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I can't explain what's wrapped around my neck. 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

0: Figure Ground, a summer group exhibition of work by their community of artist supporters, is in the supporter gallery at Art Southeast, 2301 Bull Street, Savannah. Whether traditional or alternative media, realism or abstraction, each work featured contemplates the human form. The exhibit is on display from May 21st to October 17th. More information is at artsoutheast.org.
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1: 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WRUU offers unique and diverse shows you probably won't find anywhere else. 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

Hi guys, I'm your host Alicia, and you're listening to No Barks About It, the only local community radio show where we discuss dogs, training problems you might be experiencing, and other common animal-related issues.

really excited to do this episode because, again, I'm clear. So, this topic or question actually comes from a staff member I'm working with at a rescue. And I thought that even though this scenario is specific to this shelter, I actually thought this was a great carryover into just the average dog, right? The average training session. Because a lot of times I can sit here and give you all the information in the world. I could tell you exactly how to do something. And if it's not implemented correctly, if it doesn't work for you, it's going to fail, right? And I always say dog training, well, everyone always says dog training is really training the person. But in reality, I think it's not training the person, it's setting the person up for success, right? Because as long as you feel successful, you will keep working with your dog. And then everyone kind of works at their own pace, dependent on their life situation. That's completely normal. So, in this case, we're talking about consistency, right? How do you be consistent? So you have this awesome training plan, you're on board with it, you're like, yes, this is easily doable, I understand what I need to do. How do you then be consistent with it? Because sometimes dogs will do behaviors that we're working on, but they will do them when you're not home, for example, right? Or they will do a behavior when you're not ready. Or you just don't... I mean, you could come up with 100 different reasons why, but everyone knows what I'm talking about. You've all had a moment where you're like, oh man, I missed this. I wasn't prepared for this. I didn't do this correctly. So how do we be consistent? So in this case, we're talking about a dog named Champ. The issue with Champ is that he is a barker. He's a big hound, so no surprise there. But what happens is he barks, and then he gets everyone else around him riled up. And at this particular shelter, they use walkie-talkies to communicate so they don't have any accidental run-ins. And it's really hard to hear on the walkie. So it's actually a bit of a safety issue. Sometimes when it comes to a barking dog in a shelter, we kind of weigh, is it really worth dealing with? Shelters, you have to kind of prioritize things and not everything can be a top priority. And in this case, it's a top priority because, again, we have the safety issue, which they did have an accidental run and nothing bad happened. But again, it just kind of brought to light that this is an issue. So, because I cannot be at every shelter, oftentimes what I do is I work with a staff member directly who is my direct contact for that specific dog and implementing this training session. So she came up with this great idea. Let's put a treat tube. For those of you not familiar with what a treat tube is, it's literally a piece of PVC pipe. And you set it up however it works in the kennel, so you can drop a treat in and it comes sliding right out to the dog. This prevents you from having to interact with the dog directly. And it's much quicker than having, you know, sometimes we toss food because a lot of people say, why don't you just toss the food? Everyone knows I love to toss treats. The problem in a shelter though, is if you toss a treat and sometimes it bounces, right? If you look at a shelter door, they either go all the way to the floor if they're the really nice ones with the glass and, you know, so you can't toss anything under there. Or they're your typical, you know, diamond wired, like a, you know, chain link fence type of setup. And then what happens is you toss a treat in and sometimes they bounce off, right? You're tossing these tiny treats and you catch the tiniest piece on the bottom of the kennel door. So then the dog starts obsessing about the food they can't reach. It's just out of reach. So treat tubes are a nice, concise way to drop food into a dog's kennel and deliver it at the exact moment. So I say this is a phenomenal idea. I love it. We are going to jumpstart it by just anytime somebody walks by, they're going to drop food, right? We just want Champ to understand that food comes out of this tube. It's very rewarding. So she implements it and they see a decrease in his barking. And I say, okay,
sometimes the goal is just to decrease it. It's not to stop it altogether, right? Because again, this isn't permanent, right? They're eventually going.

0: going to get adopted. So we say it's a decrease in the behavior. This is a success. We let it go. And about 3 weeks later, she's very frazzled. She's very upset because it's not working anymore. And I go, that's interesting. Okay. Maybe Champ has realized that it doesn't matter, right? He could do anything he wants. And when people pass by, he gets treats. So maybe we wait for him to be quiet and then give the treat. Well, that didn't work. And that didn't work because there was timing issues. You have volunteers coming in to get dogs, and they don't know to wait. Staff are busy. They don't always have the time to wait. For the record, this dog can't visually see people. There is actually, this is not an open to the public type shelter. So the only people interacting with the dogs are staff and volunteers that are kind of handpicked to work with the dogs. So it's not like there's a visual of Champ sees someone coming and then, you know, he can't see anybody. He can only hear. And she was frustrated because volunteers were forgetting, right? That's what we found out, was that volunteers were forgetting to use the treat tube at all. Some people were not doing it enough, right? So when you enter the area, you should be dropping a treat. You get the dog you want out. You should then drop a treat again as you're leaving. And then when you return the other dog, same thing. You would drop a treat for Champ. You'd return your dog. You'd drop another treat. And they weren't doing that, if they were even remembering. And then on top of that, some of the staff forgot. Some of the staff would just enter the area real quick to clean something and leave and not reward. So we found that the problem wasn't really that we weren't, you know, we had to wait out the bark or anything like that. It's just that in the beginning of the training plan, everybody was consistent. Everybody was doing it. And it kind of petered off. And so, you know, the first thing I do is I make sure the staff member understands why, right? Because I mean, let's be real. When something stops working, we're frustrated. We're very frustrated. And in this case, you're frustrated with other people because you're the one doing it consistently, right? Everybody, all right, I'm going to use this example because everyone's experienced it. You don't want the dog to jump on people. And one spouse is super consistent about it. We will not jump on me. And the other spouse is not. They like the dog is happy to see them. You are now frustrated, right? Spouse A is now frustrated with spouse B because the dog is never actually going to stop jumping. Because sometimes it's acceptable, sometimes it's not, right? Everybody has to be consistent in order to stop a behavior so we can reward the one we want, but also be consistent in management, right? In trying to prevent the behavior altogether. So we're like, okay, we have an issue. And it's one that, in this case, we can't really sit down every volunteer. We can't force everyone to do it. So what do? We're at an impasse, right? So why is consistency so important, right? We know that in this case, consistency is important because our training session is failing, right? But why? Ultimately, we need to have, because some people go, well, I don't do this all the time and the dog is fine. You are 100% right. And we should get there. That's the goal, right? Is eventually Champ shouldn't need reinforcement. His reinforcement comes much later, right? We're not there yet. So the reason we need consistency is because of communication, right? We all know that when we teach a dog a behavior for the first time, they don't know that sit means put your rear end on the floor. Right? They have no clue. So we have to be consistent in what we are rewarding for and how often we reward for it, right? So in the beginning, you always reward for a sit. You always reward when their rear end touches the floor, right? Because you're trying to get them to, they don't speak English, right? We are trying to teach them this English word of sit means rear end on floor. Once they understand sit means rear end on the floor, and we put it on cue, we start to fade the treats out. And we say, okay, well, now I want you to sit before I throw the ball. Now I want you, right? We start to ask them to do this behavior in harder scenarios, right? We start to change how we reinforce the sit because they understand. But in the beginning, right, if we weren't consistent and we said sit when they didn't do anything, right, you say sit and the dog just stands there. You say sit again and they jump on you. Right now, the dog's just confused. You're irritated and frustrated, and I don't blame you for feeling that way. But there was no consistency in what we were rewarding for and how we were rewarding for it. Right? So until I have a nice, clean behavior, I can't start fading anything out, right? Which is where you then start to drop the consistency and you say, okay, now we're going to randomize the ratio at which I reinforce behavior or the interval in which I reinforce behavior, because I kind of want it to be a little unpredictable, right? I don't want the dog to go, well, unless you give me a treat, I'm not sitting. Because you're right, that is bribery. And we don't want to bribe the dogs, right? We also don't want to unnecessarily punish them. So there is this little mesh period that we like, right? The average dog owner likes casually rewarding their dogs for things, right? We casually like to give them treats for things. We like to ask them to do behaviors before we open the door and let them out, before we give them their food. That's all normal. But that very beginning part, you've got to be consistent for that community. You can't only do half and half and then say, okay, well, now I want to fade it out. The dog doesn't know what it needs to do in order for you to fade out the reinforcement, right? The dog has to know exactly what is required of it before you start to fade out, right? And so what happened in Champ's case is we were rewarding and he said, okay, great. Every time somebody comes into the back hall, I get a treat. And so he was quiet because he was waiting for the treat, right? He had no reason to bark, right? Champ was barking because he wanted the attention. He wanted to get out of his room and either hang out with people, go for, you know, whatever it was. It was basically attention-seeking barking is what he was doing. Because in the times where it was routine, right, like in the morning, for example, he didn't bark the same way because he knew exactly when he would be let out. He knew when he was going to be fit. It was predictable. He had no reason to bark. Obviously, throughout the day at shelters, it's very hectic. It's not predictable, and that's where we were seeing the barking increase. So, Champ now understands he is going to get a reward anytime he hears someone. So even if they don't come to get him, he's still going to get something. And then everyone faded it out, right? Everyone stopped rewarding for the barking. And so it came back, right? And it came back in full force because it was faded too quickly. Right? There was no consistency in how we faded out, right? So now we have this lovely middle zone of fading reinforcement out. But if you just cut it cold turkey, right, the dog's going to be like, excuse me, you were paying me for this and now you're not. And we have a problem because now I'm just going to go back to doing what I enjoy, right? We all know that feeling in work, right? In some ways, work does the same thing. Think about when you are being trained in a new job, right? Day one, you get your full paycheck for basically doing nothing. The person training you is actually doing more work than they normally have to do for the same pay. You're doing less work for the same pay, right? But that's okay, right? And then the next day you go in, you have to do a little more for the same pay. And the other employee does a little less, right? So there's constantly, even in the real world, this ebb and flow, right, of the amount of work we have to do for the expected reinforcement. Because it was faded in, right? How many people go into a job and if they get no training, they're just thrown straight into it. They're like, you know what? I'm out. I can't. I'm not doing this, right? Or people who are just suddenly asked to do double their workload. They're like, no, I'm not doing this. But when you fade things in and out, we are more likely to be receptive to the work and we're more likely to do it for the same reinforcement unless it's really difficult. Then we say, excuse me, I'd like a bonus or I would like a pay raise, right? And that's kind of how dogs view it. They view it the same exact way. They want that consistency of I do my work, I get my reinforcement. If you ask a little more of me, okay, fine. You don't do it too often. I'm willing to do it. But we have to build them up to that. So, in this case, Champ's treat two was faded out way too quickly. He went from expecting a paycheck every day, he knew exactly what he was going to get, to he got like nothing. He was like, all right, this ain't cutting it. So the real thing to do in this case, for consistency's sake, and this is what I told the staff member, was we're going to go back to getting everybody to reward Champ, right? We're going to put signs up on, so there's three dogs in his little, these dogs are not in like your typical shelter. Like I said, they're closed off from the public. So they're in their own rooms. They're like in little houses. And there's four dogs to a house. So there are three other dogs living with Champ in this house. So we said, okay, let's put signs up on the very front of the other three dogs' kennels that say, did you give Champ a treat? So it's the first thing people see when they come in. So the volunteers come in, they see it, they give him the treat. And then we're going to have another one as they leave the room. Make sure you give Champ a treat. We're also going to make the treats much easier, much more easily accessible. Woo, tripping over my words on that one. More easily accessible, meaning instead of the treats being closer to the tube, we're going to make the treats closer to the door. So as they walk out, they can grab the treat and then drop it in the tube versus having to reach in to grab the treat and then drop it in the tube. Sounds like it wouldn't be that difficult, but if you can't see the treats, you're not going to remember. So we're going to make the treats nice and visible so that way we can see, or volunteers can see the treats, so it's an added reminder. So we have two reminders in the visual aspect of the signs and the treats. We're then going to send out a reminder email, right, letting staff know to do this. And then what we're going to do is, as we start to fade it out, we're going to have staff fade it out. So we're going to make sure that the volunteers are always consistent, right? That the volunteers are the ones constantly feeding. They're not going to fade out. We're just going to keep saying, you feed, you feed, you feed. Staff are going to be the ones in charge of fading it out, right? So maybe when staff are just getting a dog out, they reward first and then they don't reward when they leave, right? Or maybe when they reward first, instead of dropping one treat, they drop two. So Champ still gets his two treats, but then they don't get a treat at the end, right? Or vice versa, depending on Champ's reaction, right? Some dogs, they can wait for the treat. Others are very impatient, and so we have to reward first. Either way, we remove an extra feeding, right? And we say, okay, I'm going to give you more per feeding, but you're only going to get it once instead of twice. So now the consistency is volunteers are all giving treats twice, and staff are only giving treats once. So you see how the fade out is a lot cleaner, right? Champ is going to be fine with this because the volunteers are still randomly, and I say randomly because you know, he doesn't know who's walking him, or I'm sorry, he doesn't know who's walking the other dogs. When he's being walked, he doesn't get a treat. So he doesn't know who's coming in to get another dog. So he doesn't know if he's going to get two separate rewards or one big reward, right? So there's the random, but the consistency comes in the category of volunteers giving treats every time and staff fading it out, right? So that way, again, it's a balancing act, right? Until it turns into staff are no longer rewarding, right? Or maybe they're waiting for specific things to reward for. You know, we make it a little harder and volunteers are still continuously rewarding Champ. Is it going to work? Hard to say. Hard to say, because unlike staff, we can't force volunteers to do anything, right? Staff, we can say, this is a policy we are implementing. You have to do it. You can't really do that with volunteers. The only thing I can say is because they don't have a lot of volunteers at this particular place, the volunteers they get are very, very loyal and very, they're more into dogs than the average volunteer, right? They've got volunteers that have been working there for 3-4 years, right? Whereas other shelters have a very high volunteer turnover rate, except for maybe 5. So we have to just see. We just have to see, you know, how this plays out and then kind of go from there, right? Because then we have to arrange things. But we have to arrange them in a way that the volunteers and the staff stay successful, right? Because they can't be consistent if they are not being set up for success. So how does this now peter over into your guys' case as the average dog owner of, I am working with my dog and I'm struggling to be consistent in things? That's the real question. We are going to address that right after this short break. 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
0: So we're talking about consistency, right? How do you be consistent in your training plan? Because as we addressed earlier, lack of consistency can cause a training session to fail. And while you think the method you're using or the way we're going about, you know, changing a behavior isn't working, it's not that the plan itself isn't working. It's the implementation of the plan that isn't working. And oftentimes, that's really where the struggle comes in, right? So how do we address this? Well, let's use a really common example, right? Dogs jumping. There are people who will spend almost a dog's entire life trying to teach them not to jump. And the reason they spend the dog's entire life doing that is because throughout the dog's entire life, there are moments where they get away with jumping on people. Even if 75% of the time you're able to stop it, there's that other 25% where they get away with it. And that 25% is just enough for them to go, you know what? I'm just going to kind of do this every now and then. Because if I do the correct option, I will get rewards. But then if you stop doing the correct option, I might try this bad option because you're still going to acknowledge me either way, right? So let's look at jumping at the front door when people come over, right? One of the biggest things people will hire a dog trainer for. Number one being housebreaking. Number two being manners, again, jumping on people. So we have someone comes to the door, the dog jumps on somebody. When it's planned, we know someone's coming over. Oftentimes, we're able to control it, right? So this could be done any number of ways. It could be using a gate. It could be crating your dog. It could be putting them on leash. Doesn't matter, right? Because it's unique to each dog, right? In my case, my dogs use gates, right? But the problem is sometimes someone comes to the door, like the mailman needing my signature for something, and I'm not expecting it. And I don't have time to prep my dogs, right? If I know someone's coming over, about 5 minutes before they arrive, I'll put my dogs into another room, behind a gate, whatever it is. But when I don't know someone's coming over, right, then that becomes an issue. Or if I'm having a large party and I can't pay attention to my dog the entire time of people arriving, chances are they're going to jump on somebody. So how do we get consistent about this? One, be realistic. Be realistic about yourself. And what I mean by this, and I'm going to call out my mother a little bit here because she's a perfect example of someone. She has a dog that barks and is wary of strangers, but does not like to be separated from the group, right? So I told her she has to practice separating him. He has to get comfortable being penned. He also has some medical issues that this would really benefit from. Well, she has people stop by randomly. She gets frustrated very easily. As soon as the dog starts to bark even a little bit, she gets upset. She has anthropomorphized her dog, like, to a fault. So what we ended up doing was I said, okay, well, setting up, right? She's got one of those 8-panel wire pens. So I said, well, you're going to have to start being consistent because now that my son is no longer eating in his high chair for certain things, the dog can't just come up and eat a snack. And we can't have him feeding the dog his snack because then you think he ate and he didn't. So we put a pen up and we said, okay, she's not going to be okay with him being in another room. She just won't. So we put the pen up around his bed and we started reinforcing every time Wyatt went to his bed. And then what we did was we added the gate and Wyatt started. And the first couple times he wasn't okay with the gate, right? But it was easy for her to be consistent because it was set up and it was right there. I mean, he's probably 5 to 6 feet from where my son is eating his snack. So when she feeds him the snack, I mean, she doesn't have to go out of her way. It's not an issue of now she's got to get the dog to leave the room and the dog doesn't want to leave the room because the snack is right there, right? It's all right there. So I had to make it very obvious for her. A similar issue I have with the dogs, you know, bum rushing the door. I had to make the gate, wherever I set my gate up, near the door. So I put a gate up in my kitchen because the gate in the hall was too far away from the door. The dogs were not. I was in the moment, I knew I was not going to have the patience to pull them away from the door and get them to go. I had to pick somewhere quicker. Is it my favorite location? No. But again, I have to be realistic. I will not be consistent in the training plan if I don't be realistic about what I am capable of doing. Now, they're really good at going behind the gate in the kitchen, so now occasionally I try the gate I would like, which is, you know, in the living room, because then the problem is when people come over, if they want to get into the kitchen, they can't because I have the dogs, and that's why I'm not a fan of the kitchen. But again, you have to be realistic about what you can handle, right? My mom can't handle listening to the dog cry, so we have to make this a lot easier, right? I've got to do this in a way that she will be okay with. I cannot wrangle 3 dogs further away from the door. I have to change my gate location to somewhere closer to the door. In some cases for people, it might be that you put a gate around your door entirely, right? You gate it off in some way. So that way, for example, I've got an L-shaped closet kind of right in front of my door. So realistically, I could put two gates, right? One on one side of the L and one on the other side. My dogs would never be able to get to the front door. I don't even need a gate in the kitchen or in the, you know, the back hall. The problem is I have a kid. If I didn't have a kid, 100% that's where I would put my gates. And then I could easily manage my dogs jumping as people come and go, right? But that's not realistic. I cannot have gates everywhere in my house. So I have to pick and choose. Do you have to turn around at a party and say my dog is going to be kenneled until every single person is here? Once the last person has arrived, then I will let my dog out. Right? That one's perfectly fine too. A lot of people, for some reason, have a hard time with that. And I always say that's the best time because you also don't have to worry about someone letting the dog out accidentally. Right? And then your dog's loose and now you're running around the neighborhood trying to catch them. So that's a very common one. Sometimes you don't have to work on the behavior in the moment, right? Sometimes I say, okay, you know, when my mom is trying to teach her dog to be separate from people, doing it when someone randomly shows up, it's just too difficult, right? So in order for my mom to practice this behavior, she has to pick easier times. Right? So she is practicing this behavior when my son is over, right? She's practicing this behavior when my brother, who lives at the house, whenever he comes home, times that the dog gets really excited about just normal things, she's using that to practice. So that way, right, which means in the meantime, right, the behavior's not going to go away, but that's not the goal right now. We're being realistic and saying the only thing I can be consistent about is practicing, you know, under these circumstances, then every time one of those circumstances happens, we're going to practice. For my dogs, right, thanks to COVID, we have not had people over the house, and they're really bad again. So my mom comes over to watch the baby once a week, and so during that time, I practice actually putting them in the kitchen, and my kitchen has these big doors that actually close. They make me think of like saloon doors. So what we do is I actually close those doors as step one so they can hear her talk. And my mom is probably the most reinforcing person on the planet because she literally, before she comes to the door, she will shove treats in her shirt and pockets. So when she comes through the door, she can just immediately treat them, which was not a bad thing. That's a great way to prevent a dog from jumping because if they have the items, they're going to take off. The problem, though, is now when they hear her voice, they absolutely lose their minds because they know what she has. So just working on them hearing her voice is its own thing, right? But I know that I can practice because she comes over once a week. And I know once a week I can dedicate, and I have her text me when she's on her way, so I know to time them. So they're in the kitchen before she arrives. I'm not trying to put them in the kitchen once she's here because that would be impossible, right? So then my consistency would be non-existent if I did that, right? Again, I have to be realistic. Prevent when you can't work on the behavior. So a great example of this would be my dog jumps when people pet him on leash. Very, very common one, right? Dogs learn not to jump when someone comes to the door. We finally established that rule, right? But being on leash is just too much because they can see the person coming, right? And the energy's building as the person comes. If I don't want to work my dog, honestly, I just want to walk my dog. I don't want this to be a training session. Put a harness on that says, do not pet. Tell people, I'm sorry, you can't pet right now. Let me tell you, it seems rude, right? The thought of saying that, comes off as rude in your head. But it's really not. It's becoming really common now for people. Again, I think COVID had a lot to do with this because everyone was keeping their distance. People just kind of ignore you. And I know I've actually had people, like my son will be looking at a dog because he naturally likes dogs. And people actually say, you can come over and pet. Right? And that's what we wait for. Otherwise, we don't pet the dog. We don't pet the dog unless we are invited to. So you could absolutely put a harness. Let me tell you, I put a harness on my dog because I had this issue, right? I mean, it was the point where he was reactive because he saw people and assumed they wanted to pet him. When you've got a 70-pound shepherd-looking dog going nuts on the end of a leash, people are not amused when I say, oh, he's friendly, he just wants... No. No. You walk across the street and you avoid that dog. So I put a do not pet harness on him, and then we went to an event, and everyone ignored him. Nobody tried to pet him. And let me tell you, it was really easy to break the pattern. And I didn't really have to train him in that moment because there was no one for him to jump on. Right? Then when I wanted to work on it, what I did was I let certain people I knew, right? So my husband's coworkers, I would say, okay, you could pet. And then I would work on it. Otherwise, it was just a strict, I don't want to work on this. Don't pet. Right? And it worked really well. You have someone, there are times I don't want to work on my dogs being around people. And so I kennel them the entire time somebody is over. Right? Because I want to enjoy myself. You have to decide when something is going to happen. Is this a training moment? Or do you not want to be bothered? Just be honest. Be honest in what you want, because then what will happen is you'll be more successful. You'll be more successful because you're either going to work on it or you're going to turn around and say, no, this is not doable. I don't want to work on this right now. Right? And it's better than just letting your dog go crazy. It is better than saying, if I can't work on it right now, let the dog jump. Because by doing that, by not being consistent and allowing the dog to do the unwanted behavior, you're basically telling the dog you only have to sometimes listen. And so then what happens is you let the dog jump until they get so old that they just don't anymore. And everyone always talks about that magic age. My dog's 7 now and he doesn't jump anymore. And it's great. Yeah, but you spent 7 years having to deal with the not jumping. You know, constantly yelling at your dog. When again, if you were just realistic from the get-go, you could have prevented those 7 years. And again, we look back on it and go, oh, it's nothing. But it's not. Right? That was 7 years that, you know, you may turn and go, man, my dog could have gone here. My dog could have, you know, there's more you could have done if you had just focused on that. So again, it's the key to consistency is looking at your own life. Looking at your own schedule and going, I almost jokingly tell people, right? Look at, let's use another one, housebreaking as an example real quick. I have somebody who realistically just will not wake up on, they have a little dog, right? A little Chiweenie. And so they, you know, the dog has to go to the, it can't hold it all night long. It's gotta go. So they were not consistent. You know, they get up at 7 a.m. every day, but on the weekends they want to sleep in. And the problem is the dog doesn't want to sleep in. The dog is like, it's 7 a.m. I got to go. And they did not want to get up. That was something they were not willing to do. Well, if you want to housebreak your dog, then we have to turn to pee pads, right? Or we crate train, right? Which they didn't want to do that either. But either way, right, then I can still housebreak my dog. It's just we find ways to work around it. We prevent the dog from having an accident in the house through pee pad training or crate training when we know that they are not going to be able to take the dog outside, right? But it's almost like people are embarrassed to say that, right? They're, you know, they don't want to say, well, I really don't want, you know, when I say, okay, well, first thing you do when you get up in the morning, I want you to take your dog outside. And they're like, well, what if I don't want to? There are plenty of times I don't want to. There have been times, let's be real, You know, there have been times you hear your dog bark at night and you're like, oh, they have to go out. And you lay there for another 5 minutes hoping they don't bark again, that maybe they don't have to go out, right? We don't all get up right away. I mean, that's some people do, right? And there are times like my one dog, when he barks, oh, I know something bad is going to happen. I take him out. If one of my other dogs barks, I'm like, let's push this and see what happens. So, again, in that case, it's just a matter of, in the moments that I, you know, if we were to look at housebreaking, right, as our example, let's look at a mini daily calendar, right? And I write down all the times the dog has to go to the bathroom, right? Let's say, for simplicity's sake, it's every 3 hours, right? 7, 10, 1, 4, 7, right? And I write those times down. I then have to turn around and check off. Can I take the dog outside at 7 a.m.? Yes, I can. Can I take the dog outside at 10 a.m.? Yes, I can. Can I take the dog out at 1? No, I'm in a meeting during the week because I work. I work from home. Yada, yada, right? And we go through the list, right? On the weekends, 7 a.m., I cannot take the dog out, right? But I could take the dog out every other time. And then what we do with that list is we turn around and say, okay, so the ones with the check marks are the ones we're actively going to train the dog, right? We're going to take them outside. We're going to reward them when they go. We're going to do all the normal housebreaking things. On the ones that have an X, we're going to manage. We're going to say, okay, then we are going to pen the dog in with pee pads. We're going to put them in their crate. We're going to do whatever we have to prevent the dog from doing the unwanted behavior. Because realistically, I cannot deal with, you know, I cannot train the dog. Then what happens is your consistency is basically 100%, right? Every time the dog goes to the bathroom, they're only going outside. Every time the dog interacts with somebody, I am teaching them how to accept interaction with 4 feet on the floor, right? Your consistency is 100% at that point, all because you turned around and you said, okay, I am just going to make sure that in my little schedule, I am saying this is a no-go. I cannot work my dogs in this scenario. So now I'm going to look at my management options. And say, this is why I always say management is so, so important, but it's temporary, because eventually what's going to happen is that little Chiweenie, right, who had to be crated or penned at 1 p.m. goes, I can hold it, right? I'll just signal if I have to go or not, right? And suddenly the dog is not having the accident in the house anymore because we stopped them from having accidents entirely, right? Now they know how to signal to go outside. The communication is clear. Go outside or use the pee, you know, whatever the set, let's say it's crating. Those are the options, right? Or use a pee pad. Well, there's no pee pad available, so signal to go outside. Once that's solid, we fade the rest out. Right? Then we say, okay, well now getting attention is reinforcing. You don't need treats for it. You just get the attention. Great. But if the dog is still randomly jumping, then the attention is going to reinforce both. And you're always going to get both. Okay? So again, consistency is not always you are training 100% of the time. Consistency is when I can't train, I am managing the behavior. When I can train, I am fixing the behavior. You know, I'm teaching a new bit, whatever it is in your training plan that you need to be working on. But the two have to work together. That way the dog understands exactly what is expected of them and they don't try anything new. They don't do an undesirable behavior. It is crystal clear and your life is perfectly at ease. Okay? So, on that note, you can submit to me your topics and questions through the WRU Facebook page or my Facebook page, Super Pups Dog Training. Tune in every Tuesday from 3 to 4 p.m. to hear me talk about those topics and answer your questions. I'm Alicia, and you've been listening to No Barks About It. talk to you next week.
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0: So I'm pretty excited because I bought a new microphone, and I don't know if you could tell, but I come in so much clearer now, courtesy of my sister. So shout out to her for introducing me to this, because I don't know, I always hated my little headset that I used to use, but I also don't have money to spend on like a big, super cool microphone. So I've upgraded. It's crystal. You can hear me clear. So I'm not gonna lie, I'm really excited to do this episode because, again, I'm clear. So, this topic or question actually comes from a staff member I'm working with at a rescue. And I thought that even though this scenario is specific to this shelter, I actually thought this was a great carryover into just the average dog, right? The average training session. Because a lot of times I can sit here and give you all the information in the world. I could tell you exactly how to do something. And if it's not implemented correctly, if it doesn't work for you, it's going to fail, right? And I always say dog training, well, everyone always says dog training is really training the person. But in reality, I think it's not training the person, it's setting the person up for success, right? Because as long as you feel successful, you will keep working with your dog. And then everyone kind of works at their own pace, dependent on their life situation. That's completely normal. So, in this case, we're talking about consistency, right? How do you be consistent? So you have this awesome training plan, you're on board with it, you're like, yes, this is easily doable, I understand what I need to do. How do you then be consistent with it? Because sometimes dogs will do behaviors that we're working on, but they will do them when you're not home, for example, right? Or they will do a behavior when you're not ready, or you just don't. I mean, you could come up with 100 different reasons why, but everyone knows what I'm talking about. You've all had a moment where you're like, oh man, I missed this. I wasn't prepared for this. I didn't do this correctly. So how do we be consistent? So in this case, we're talking about a dog named Champ. The issue with Champ is that he is a barker. He's a big hound, so no surprise there. But what happens is he barks, and then he gets everyone else around him riled up. And at this particular shelter, they use walkie-talkies to communicate so they don't have any accidental run-ins. And it's really hard to hear on the walkie. So it's actually a bit of a safety issue. Sometimes when it comes to a barking dog in a shelter, we kind of weigh, is it really worth dealing with? Shelters, you have to kind of prioritize things, and not everything can be a top priority. And in this case, it's a top priority because, again, we have the safety issue, which they did have an accidental run and nothing bad happened. But again, it just kind of brought to light that this is an issue. So because I cannot be at every shelter, oftentimes what I do is I work with a staff member directly who is my direct contact for that specific dog and implementing this training session. So she came up with this great idea. Let's put a treat tube. For those of you not familiar with what a treat tube is, it's literally a piece of PVC pipe. And you set it up however it works in the kennel, so you can drop a treat in and it comes sliding right out to the dog. This prevents you from having to interact with the dog directly. And it's much quicker than having, sometimes we toss food because a lot of people say, why don't you just toss the food? Everyone knows I love to toss treats. The problem in a shelter, though, is if you toss a treat and sometimes it bounces, right? If you look at a shelter door, they either go all the way to the floor if they're the really nice ones with the glass and, so you can't toss anything under there. Or they're your typical, diamond wired like a, you know, chain link fence type of setup. And then what happens is you toss a treat in and sometimes they bounce off, right? You're tossing these tiny treats and you catch the tiniest piece on the bottom of the kennel door. So then the dog starts obsessing about the food they can't reach. It's just out of reach. So treat tubes are a nice, concise way to drop food into a dog's kennel and deliver it at the exact moment. So I say this is a phenomenal idea. I love it. We are going to jumpstart it by just anytime somebody walks by, they're going to drop food, right? We just want Champ to understand that food comes out of this tube. It's very rewarding. So she implements it and they see a decrease in his barking. And I say, okay, sometimes the goal is just to decrease it. It's not to stop it altogether, right? Because again, this isn't permanent, right? They're eventually going to get adopted. So we say it's a decrease in the behavior. This is a success. We let it go. And about 3 weeks later, she's very frazzled. She's very upset because it's not working anymore. And I go, that's interesting. Okay. Maybe Champ has realized that it doesn't matter, right? He could do anything he wants. And when people pass by, he gets treats. So maybe we wait for him to be quiet and then give the treat. Well, that didn't work. And that didn't work because there was timing issues. You have volunteers coming in to get dogs and they don't know to wait. Staff are busy. They don't always have the time to wait. For the record, this dog can't visually see people. There is actually, this is not an open to the public type shelter. So the only people interacting with the dogs are staff and volunteers that are kind of handpicked to work with the dogs. So it's not like there's a visual of Champ sees someone coming and then, you know, he can't see anybody. He can only hear. And she was frustrated because volunteers were forgetting, right? That's what we found out, was that volunteers were forgetting to use the treat tube at all. Some people were not doing it enough, right? So when you enter the area, you should be dropping a treat. You get the dog you want out. You should then drop a treat again as you're leaving. And then when you return the other dog, same thing. You would drop a treat for Champ. You'd return your dog. You'd drop another treat. And they weren't doing that, if they were even remembering. And then on top of that, some of the staff forgot. Some of the staff would just enter the area real quick to clean something and leave and not reward. So we found that the problem wasn't really that we weren't, you know, we had to wait out the bark or anything like that. It's just that in the beginning of the training plan, everybody was consistent. Everybody was doing it. And it kind of petered off. And so, you know, the first thing I do is I make sure the staff member understands why, right? Because I mean, let's be real. When something stops working, we're frustrated. We're very frustrated. And in this case, you're frustrated with other people because you're the one doing it consistently, right? Everybody, all right, I'm going to use this example because everyone's experienced it. You don't want the dog to jump on people. And one spouse is super consistent about it. We will not jump on me. And the other spouse is not. They like the dog is happy to see them. You are now frustrated, right? Spouse A is now frustrated with spouse B because the dog is never actually going to stop jumping. Because sometimes it's acceptable, sometimes it's not, right? Everybody has to be consistent in order to stop a behavior so we can reward the one we want, but also be consistent in management, right? In trying to prevent the behavior altogether. So we're like, okay, we have an issue. And it's one that, in this case, we can't really sit down every volunteer. We can't force everyone to do it. So what do? We're at an impasse, right? So why is consistency so important, right? We know that in this case, consistency is important because our training session is failing, right? But why? Ultimately, we need to have, because some people go, well, I don't do this all the time and the dog is fine. You are 100% right. And we should get there. That's the goal, right? Is eventually Champ shouldn't need reinforcement. His reinforcement comes much later, right? We're not there yet. So the reason we need consistency is because of communication, right? We all know that when we teach a dog a behavior for the first time, they don't know that sit means put your rear end on the floor, right? They have no clue. So we have to be consistent in what we are rewarding for and how often we reward for it, right? So in the beginning, you always reward for a sit. You always reward when their rear end touches the floor, right? Because you're trying to get them to, they don't speak English, right? We are trying to teach them this English word of sit means rear end on floor. Once they understand sit means rear end on the floor and we put it on cue, we start to fade the treats out and we say, okay, well now I want you to sit before I throw the ball. Now I want you, right? We start to ask them to do this behavior in harder scenarios, right? We start to change how we reinforce the sit because they understand. But in the beginning, right, if we weren't consistent and we said sit when they didn't do anything, right? You say sit and the dog just stands there. You say sit again and they jump on you, right? Now the dog's just confused. You're irritated and frustrated, and I don't blame you for feeling that way. But there was no consistency in what we were rewarding for and how we were rewarding for it, right? So until I have a nice clean behavior, I can't start fading anything out, right? Which is where you then start to drop the consistency and you say, okay, now we're going to randomize.
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It's time here on Road Trip in U-232. Glad to be here with everybody this Saturday, late Saturday morning, early Saturday afternoon. So this show I had put together, man, a couple months ago, and then or these shows, and hadn't been able to broadcast them due to travel and other things. So looking forward to this, to kind of have an Americana country rock feel to them. But that's okay. What else we got going on? We want to talk about the Mammoth Van Halen, or Mammoth Wolfgang Van Halen performance at Victory North on Monday. That was a good show for sure. And just stuff in general. So let's kick things off with a band out of, I believe they were originally out of Denton, Texas, relocated to Dallas. I saw them a number of times. Have not seen them in, man, probably 10 years now, 11 years. Just a good band. This is the old 97s doing Salome.

0: listeners of WRUU, there comes a time in life where you need to ask yourself a question. And today that question is, do you want to hear a local man interview mythical creatures such as Frankenstein's monster, the mummy, the Mothman, a vampire who's very old named Count Succula, and other musicians? If so, you can tune in to this station, WRUU, on Thursday nights at 9 p.m. Eastern to hear the Kromdar Hour with me, your host, Kromdar. We'll see you there.
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3: 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It's time here on Road Trip. Band out of Jacksonville, Florida, The Outlaws, doing Prisoner from the, I think it's a really good live record that they recorded in, 1977, early 1978. For the most part, the Aragon Ballroom in Chicago, and it's called Bring It Back Live. Rockpile doing Switchboard Susan, which originally was a Nick Lowe song from a performance at Montreux from 1980. In the old 97s, doing Salome, which was on the Too Far to Care record from the Alive and Wired record. So the next band I was supposed to see in Charleston a couple weeks ago, but inclement weather caused the cancellation of that. So this is Wilco from 1996, live on KCRW. We saw that tour, the same tour at the Will Rogers Theater up on the north side of Oklahoma City. Man, they were so good. A song called Far, Far Away.

0: Please join me every Friday here at 12 o'clock p.m. for Parenting Room 101. The show is all about real conversations for real parents. 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
4: 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We are Savannah Soundings, community radio, a global soul. It's time here on Road Trip. So that was Leonard Skinner doing Saturday Night Special from the One More from the Road live record. And then before that, Wilco from a performance on KCRW in L.A. from November of 1996 doing Far, Far Away. And that version is on the Being There Deluxe Edition. So I went and saw Mammoth, Wolfgang Van Halen's band, Monday night at Victory North. As always, a very well-run affair at Victory North. Clean place, man, just well-run. Nice place to see a show. Very crowded. I did not see the opening act. I got there probably about 10 minutes, 15 minutes before Wolfgang and his band came on. They put on a good show. They didn't play any Van Halen. Didn't refer to Van Halen, although there was this really... It was an interesting video montage of Wolfgang and his dad in various, you know, stages of growth, which was, I thought, just, it was interesting for sure. I don't know that it was in the right place for that, especially since he didn't do any Van Halen songs, really didn't talk about Van Halen. So anyway, but it was a good show for sure. Couldn't tell you one song by them. They were, he just had a good band and it was really professionally run. So I can check that box that I've seen Mammoth and Wolfgang Van Halen. So the next show I've got in the pipeline is Mono Lord as they start their East Coast American tour. I'm going to see them, what is that, on the 30th of August up in Columbia, South Carolina at the New Brooklyn Tavern, unless there's something pops up between now and then. So let's get right back in the music. Neil Young from Live Rust, Like a Hurricane.

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4: 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It's time here on Road Trip. Jason Isbell in the 400 unit doing Super 8 from a performance they did at the Ryman Theater in Nashville. And then from the Wayback Machine, Neil Young doing Like a Hurricane from the Live Rust record, which I think certainly stands out as one of the better live records of the 1970s for sure. So let's get right back into the music. So this is Steve Earle from a performance he did at Austin City Limits in 2000, Transcendental Blues.

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1: 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We've come to the end of Road Trip. Going to slide right into U-232. The Super Suckers doing Road Worn and Weary from a EP CD live at Bart's CD Cellar and Record Shop in Boulder, Colorado. And then Steve Earle from a performance from Austin City Limits in 2000 doing Transcendental Blues. Let's finish off with the James Gang live at Carnegie Hall. Walk Away, and then we'll pick up right at the top of the hour.

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We are Savannah Soundings, community radio with global soul. It's time here, segueing from Road Trip into U-232. That was the James Gang from performance at Carnegie Hall in New York City from 1971. Walk Away. Man, what a great song, huh? So anyway, glad you're here for the second hour of the show, or my time here on WRUU today. Again, we're going to continue that country rock 70s feel, guitar driven for this show. So we're going to open up the show, of course, with the Outlaws, the floating guitar army as they build themselves for a while. So this is the title cut of their first record, Greengrass and High Tides. Man, it's a great, great song. I always thought these guys were destined for greatness, and then Internal Squabbles just, they self-destructed after their first live record. There's some form of them is still out there today. What's that, Henry James, the one guy? Anyway, I'd go see him. I always thought, like I said, I always thought they were a really, really good band.

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3: 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We are Savannah Soundings, community radio with Global Soul. It's time here on U232. So we opened up the show with The Outlaws doing Green Grass and High Tides from, of course, their debut record called Green Grass and High Tides. And then Neil Young and Crazy Horse doing Days That Used to Be from the Ragged Glory record. Man, so let's get right back into the music. This is a band formed at Muscle Shoals, Alabama, but wound up being based out of Athens, Georgia. Just a really, really good band. I've seen them a couple times, last time being here at Victory North. Man, it's probably been 8 or 9 years ago when that happened. That was a good show. Drive-By Truckers, this is from the American Band record.

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4: 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We are Savannah Soundings, community radio with Global Soul. We're about halfway through U232 this Saturday morning with Tom. So that was the Marshall Tucker Band doing Can't You See from a Greatest Hits collection. And then before that, we had the Drive-By Truckers doing Ramon Cassiano from the American Band record, story about how the NRA came into being in Texas in the 1930s. So anyway, we've been rocking at a fairly high level today. So this next band, I've seen them twice, both times here in Savannah. Once at the American Legion, and then at an outdoor venue over by Service Brewing, when Service Brewing was not where it's at today down there on Indian Street. Of course, we're talking about the band Cracker, and this is from a record they did called Countrysides, and it's the theme of today's show called It's a Family Tradition. Of course, that song was a family tradition, was originally done by Hank Williams Jr.

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3: 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We are Savannah Soundings Community Radio, a global soul. It's time here coming to the close of U-232, previously on Road Trip. So what we listened to, man, that was an interesting set for sure. Jason and the Scorchers doing Take Me Home Country Roads from A Blazing Grace. Of course, that song was first made famous by the late John Denver. The Allman Brothers, Ramblin' Man from the Brothers and Sisters record. The Bottle Rockets, Welfare Music from a really fine record called The Brooklyn Side. And then we opened up the set with Cracker doing Family Tradition, which of course was originally made famous by Hank Williams Jr. from a record called Countrysides. I want to thank everybody for tuning into today's show. It was certainly a little bit a little different than usual, but I think we held tight to the ethos of U-232, and of course always with Road Trips. So I want to make sure that everybody tunes in this coming Monday to my show Way Left. Got some new stuff in there, packed in there on the show. Like this show, it was put together a couple months ago, but due to travel and all sorts of, you know, just living in general and whatever, I hadn't been able to broadcast the music, right? Because my shows are always live. So it'll be an interesting show for sure. Make sure you tune in at 4 o'clock Monday afternoon, 4 p.m. Eastern Time. And if you can't, catch me here again next Saturday on U-232 and Road Trip. So we got about, 10 minutes left? So I think we're going to listen to some Lynyrd Skynyrd and Molly Hatchet. They'll close out the show. So anyway, enjoy. I'll catch you guys Monday afternoon, and if not for sure, next Saturday.

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We are Savannah Soundings, community radio with global soul. Children typically need booster vaccinations when entering pre-K, kindergarten, 7th grade, and 11th grade. The Chatham County Public Health Department is offering school vaccinations at the health department offices at 1395 Eisenhower Drive, Savannah, at any time between now and the start of school on August 1st, by appointment. For school vaccinations, please call the health department at 912-356-2441 to schedule an appointment.

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Welcome to 4 Centuries of Great Music. I'm your host, Dave Lake. As the name implies, we'll be featuring music from the early 17th century through the music of today that is commonly called classical music. But of course, you must remember that the classical music of today was the popular music of past years. Chopin, Paganini, and Liszt were the rock stars of their day, and everyone could not wait until they could hear the next work by Beethoven. So that is why I'm not using the word classical and calling the show 4 Centuries of Great Music. So from now until 5 p.m., sit back and enjoy 4 Centuries of Great Music.

Today on Four Centuries of Great Music, I am featuring new classical music releases for the month of July, and will devote the first hour to a new recording of Ottorino Respighi's Sinfonia Dramatica, which was released on July 3rd. It is in three movements. First movement is marked Allegro Energetico. The second movement is marked Andante Sostenuto con Grande Espressione. And the third movement is marked Allegro Impetuoso. Here's a performance of Ottorino Respighi's Sinfonia Dramatica by Robert Trevino, conducting the Orchestra Sinfonica Nazionale del Rai. From the album Ottorino Respighi, Sinfonia Dramatica.

0: You've been listening to a performance of Ottorino Respighi's Sinfonia Dramatica, as performed by Robert Trevino, conducting the Orchestra Sinfonica Nazionale della RAI, from the album Ottorino Respighi, Sinfonia Dramatica. This is WRUU-LP, Savannah, Georgia, 107.5 FM, WRUU.org. 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

rootedfestival.org. 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Evening Eclectic features weekly conversations with and the music of national and international musicians from a wide range of musical genres. 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Welcome back to Four Centuries of Great Music. I'm your host, Dave Lake. Let's open the second hour of Four Centuries of Great Music, featuring new classical music releases for the month of July, with a classical music work by Bernard Herrmann, who is more famous for his orchestral movie soundtracks. But in this case, we're listening to his clarinet quintet, Souvenirs de Voyage, and this is adapted for clarinet and string orchestra by Hans Sorensen. It is in three movements. First movement marked Lento, Molto, Tranquillo. Second movement marked Andante, Bersus. And third movement marked Andantino, Canto, Amoroso. This is a performance by Ma Yu, clarinet, and the Singapore Symphony Orchestra conducted by Joshua Tan. From the album, John Williams Flute Concerto, Bernard Herrmann, Souvenirs de Voyage. And this was released just 2 days ago on July 24th.

0: You've been listening to a performance of Bernard Herrmann's Clarinet Quintet, Souvenirs de Voyage, adapted for clarinet and string orchestra by Hans Sorensen, as performed by Mayu Clarinet and the Singapore Symphony Orchestra, Joshua Tan conducting. From the album John Williams Flute Concerto, Bernard Herrmann, Souvenirs de Voyage. This is WRUU-LP, Savannah, Georgia, 107.5 FM, WRUU.org. 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
0: 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The Historic Savannah Foundation is offering a leather crafting workshop as part of the Summer Fall Artisan Series on August 8th from 1:30 to 3:30 p.m. at the Davenport House Preservation Center, 323 East Broughton Street, Savannah. 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Welcome back to Four Centuries of Great Music. I'm your host, Dave Lake. And of course, we can't have a celebration of new classical music releases in the month of July. July, that is the 250th anniversary of the Declaration of Independence, without a album called The American Legacy, released on July 3rd. From this album, we're going to listen to Aaron Copland's Canticle of Freedom, with Gerard Schwartz conducting the Seattle Symphony Orchestra and Chorale, with Richard Sparks, Director of Choral Activities. Again, from the album The American Legacy, which was released on July 3rd.

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And we'll close with Aaron Copland's Fanfare for the Common Man, with the Seattle Symphony Orchestra, conducted by Gerald Schwartz, also from the album The American Legacy.

You've been listening to Aaron Copland's Fanfare for the Common Man, as performed by Gerard Schwartz, conducting the Seattle Symphony, from the album The American Legacy. Thank you for joining us today on Four Centuries of Great Music, and join us again next Sunday at 3 p.m. for a new episode. And remember, this episode encores this coming Saturday at 3 p.m. This is WRUU-LP, Savannah, Georgia, 107.5 FM, WRUU.org. 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Welcome to Classical Eclectic. With the best in classical music on the radio in Savannah, I'm your host, Dave Lake. First this hour, we have Ludwig van Beethoven's Leonore Overture No. 2, Opus 72, as performed by Kurt Mazur and the Leipzig Gewandhaus Orchestra, from the album Beethoven's Complete Overture, Beethoven, Complete Overtures, Minuets, and Dances.

You've been listening to Ludwig van Beethoven's Leonore Overture No. 2, Opus 72, as performed by Kurt Mazur and the Leipzig Gewandhaus Orchestra from the album Beethoven's Complete Overture, Beethoven, Complete Overtures, Minuets, and Dances. 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

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We are Savannah Soundings Community Radio with Global Soul. And coming up next is our show called Reggae Grooves. It's a mix of reggae tunes, including the subgenres of roots, rocksteady, ska, dancehall, and raga. Enjoy!

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